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On the day of the Lord, I was in the Spirit. Suddenly, I saw someone seated on a glorious throne. Then a trumpet sounded, and a host of angels appeared. Together they went down on their knees and cried in a loud voice, "He is the Alpha and the Omega, the beginning and the end.

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May the Lord make his face to shine upon you, give you peace, woo you in, change your heart, and make you his forever. 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

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But when I think about the goodness of Jesus, woo, I'm about to have church right by myself. Is that all right? I want you to lift your voice and talk to the person next to you and guarantee.

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0: my raptured soul. 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
1: Jy glimlach so breed as jy my vriendelik groet. 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

0: Coming up next, more great music.
1: Just as I was standing over there, and I just standing and I was thinking about the night, and I just kept saying, come Holy Spirit, come Holy Spirit, come Holy Spirit, which I've said 1.5 million times in my life. But boy, I just felt him descend on me over there in an unusual way. And I just want you to know, if you're not aware, the presence of the Lord is in this house. He has come, and we're just going to honor him tonight. Lord, we're just going to honor your great glory over your people. There is one name that does miracles so great. His name is Jesus. Jesus, you're my best friend, and I welcome you into this place. Come and have your way tonight. Bring down the council of heaven over the people tonight. Bring down the glory of heaven over the people tonight. The healing of heaven, the provision of heaven, the life and deliverance of heaven over the people tonight. Oh, let's just worship him right now, saints. Just worship your King tonight. Hallelujah.

Thank you, Jesus. Thank you, Jesus. Holy ground. This is holy ground. Thank you so much, Lord, for gracing this house. Relationship is so much richer than religion, Lord. All these people have experienced it. Oh, may our relationship with you grow stronger and stronger and stronger. And may the lie of religion grow weaker and weaker and weaker. We're not out to just do an exercise, Lord. We are out for an experience that changes us. All of us, Lord, from the inside out. Tonight, Lord, as we depart this place in a while, may there be a new understanding of the Father's love for His children, of the Father's great grace for His children, His mercies brand new this morning.

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2: Well, welcome to you on this Monday. So glad to have you with us. Hope you are enjoying the afterflow of Christmas week. We are still in a great teaching by Derek Prince, 3 weeks of teaching on the love of God that is changing our lives. And today Derek's going to talk to us about how love provokes love. Now, what does he mean by that? Let's listen.
3: Over the Christmas season, I've been sharing with you on the theme of the love of God. And now that we stand at the threshold of a new year, I believe it's appropriate for me to continue with the same theme. If you can receive the truths that I'll be sharing with you this week and apply them in your life, they will enable you to face the new year with greater assurance and confidence than ever before. In my talks last week on this theme, I've focused on knowing and believing God's love. I explained that it's not sufficient to know about God's love intellectually, but that we must go beyond this by faith and believe in God's love. Trust in God's love. That's an alternative translation. Yield ourselves to God's love. There's a kind of giving up of self and a yielding in faith to the love of God, which is essential if we're to come into this experience of which John writes when he says, "We have known and believed the love of God." This step of faith enables us to know a love that the scripture says surpasses knowledge. That's a deliberate paradox. How can you know something that surpasses knowledge? The answer is you don't know it intellectually, but you know it experientially in your spirit. And this experiential knowledge comes only through this yielding in faith, surrender of ourselves to the love of God. Today I'm going to develop this theme more fully. The title of my talk for today is Love Provokes Love. I want to turn first of all to the first epistle of John, chapter 4, verse 19, where John makes a very simple but profound statement. Like so many of the statements contained in that first epistle of John, they are simple but tremendously profound. In fact, their truth is in a sense unfathomable. We never can really get to the depth of it all. This is what John says in 1 John 4:19. We love because he, that is God, first loved us. We love because God first loved us. That means, experientially, that it takes God's love to release our love. Until we have experienced the love of God, we cannot release that same kind of love in our lives. I believe this is being proved true in psychological tests and sociological studies. A child cannot really express love until it has received love. The purpose of God in divine and social order is that every child born into the world shall experience the warm, outgoing love of its parents and through that love of the parent, begin to be able to express love in return. Unfortunately, there are many, many parents in the world today who either really don't love their children or don't know how to express that love. And the result is that multitudes of people grow up unable to express or to release love because they've never experienced it. Now, that's true merely in the natural order, in the family, in the relationship between parents and children. But it is equally and even more true in the relationship between God and the believer. Until we have experienced God's love for ourselves, we cannot love others. We love because he first loves us. You see, in that fourth chapter of his first epistle, John is speaking throughout of a kind of love that comes only from God. Earlier in my talks, I explained that the special New Testament word for this kind of love is agape, agape love. In 1 John 4, verses 7 and 8, John explains this. He says, "Dear friends, let us love one another, for love comes from God." Notice that it takes a decision. In any case, let us love one another. John is speaking about a decision. It's not entirely a matter of emotion, but it's a matter of decision. Let us love one another, for love comes from God. It comes from God, but it takes our decision to release it. Everyone who loves has been born of God and knows God. Whoever does not love does not know God, because God is love. Notice that statement. Everyone who loves with this kind of agape love has been born of God and knows God. How can we be so sure about that? Because there's no other source of this agape love. Anybody who manifests it has already experienced it. We love because he first loved us.
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3: And then John says the negative side of the truth. Whoever does not love in this way does not know God, because God is love. This kind of love, as John says, can only come from God, and it comes through rebirth. The Apostle Peter likewise treats of this in his first epistle, chapter 1, verses 22 and 23. Now that you have purified yourselves by obeying the truth, so that you have sincere love for your brothers, love one another deeply from the heart. Notice the result of obeying the truth, not just hearing the truth, but obeying the truth of God's word, is a sincere love for others. And Peter says, not just love one another, but love one another deeply. Again, the implication is it depends partly on our decision to do it. And then he explains why we're able to do this. In verse 23, for you have been born again, not of perishable seed, but of imperishable, through the living and enduring Word of God. So when the seed of God takes root in our heart and brings forth a new birth, out of that seed and in that new birth comes the love of God, because the seed of God's Word contains the very nature of God. And the nature of God is love. So out of being born again, there comes this supernatural kind of love, this agape love, which can only come from God, but it comes from God into our hearts and lives through rebirth from the imperishable seed of the Word of God. This kind of supernatural love, this agape love that comes from the seed of God's Word through new birth, must be further nurtured and enforced by the Spirit of God. As in everything in redemption, it's the Spirit and the Word of God working together. For instance, in Colossians chapter 1, verses 7 and 8, Paul speaks about this, and he says to the Colossian Christians, you learned it, that's you learned the love of God, from Epaphras, our dear fellow servant, who is a faithful minister of Christ on our behalf, who also told us of your love in the Spirit, capital S, the Holy Spirit. So the love that these Colossian Christians had begun to manifest as a result of hearing and receiving the Word of God was a love in the Spirit. The Word and the Spirit working together in them produced this supernatural love. And in Romans chapter 5, verse 5, Paul uses even stronger language. Romans 5, 5, Paul says, hope does not disappoint us, because God has poured out his love into our hearts by the Holy Spirit, whom he has given us. Again, first of all, that's the seed of the Word nurtured by the Spirit that produces the new birth. Then upon this new creation, God, through the Holy Spirit, pours out his love in our hearts. Notice it's not any other kind of love. It's God's love, and it's poured out. In other words, there's no restriction, there's no restraint. As much as we will yield to, we can have. God pours out his love in its fullness, in its entirety, in our hearts by the Holy Spirit. As I was meditating on this tremendous importance of manifesting the love of God because we know God, responding to God's love by our love, a phrase occurred to me which I just want to share with you as I close. Some people are saved by a stranger. They're saved, they've been converted, they've turned away from open sin, but they don't really know the one who has saved them. Let me take a little picture of a person that's drowning in a river. A stranger comes along, jumps in, pulls them out, saves their life and says, "There you are, now get dried up, you're safe," but walks away. So they've been saved, but they don't know the one who saved them. I think a whole lot of Christians are like that. Jesus has pulled them out of the river of sin and destruction, but they've never got to know him. What makes us say that they don't know him? The answer is they don't love. And everyone that knows God loves God. But you see, I think a lot of Christians, evangelicals and others, are truly saved, but they're saved by a stranger. So I want to suggest to you, don't let God remain a stranger if he saved you. Come to know him. What will be the evidence of coming to know him? You'll be reproducing his love in your life, because everyone that knows God loves, but the one who does not love does not know God.
6: You know, one of the great principles of Scripture is that as you sow, so shall ye reap. And perhaps it's true also, as we heard Derek saying, that when God loves us, it provokes a response from us. When we love others, it provokes a response of love from them. Maybe this is one of the great truths we should be living out, that as we love, we are in a sense inspiring love from others. And as we learn to love as Jesus loves, we will be drawing people to the love of God. Hey, that's all the time we have for today. For everyone at Derek Prince Ministries, I'm Stephen Mansfield. 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

was just a small boy in Winchester, Ontario, when one day two fine singers from the USA came to our home and asked my mother to play for them while they sang a song they said was new, The Old Rugged Cross. I stood transfixed near the piano and watched their faces as they described in this tender song the suffering of the Lord. At a later time, I came to know the wonder of God's forgiveness.

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as I was standing over there, and I just standing, I was thinking about the night, and I just kept saying, come Holy Spirit, come Holy Spirit, come Holy Spirit, which I've said 1.5 million times in my life. But boy, I just felt Him descend on me over there in an unusual way. And I just want you to know, if you're not aware, the presence of the Lord is in this house. He has come. And we're just going to honor Him tonight. Lord, we're just going to honor Your great glory over Your people. There is one name that does miracles so great. His name is Jesus. Jesus, You're my best friend, and I welcome You into this place. Come and have Your way tonight. Bring down the council of heaven over the people tonight. Bring down the glory of heaven over the people tonight. The healing of heaven, the provision of heaven, the life and deliverance of heaven over the people tonight. Oh, let's just worship Him right now, saints. Just worship your King tonight. Hallelujah.

0: holy ground. This is holy ground. Thank you so much, Lord, for gracing this house. Relationship is so much richer than religion, Lord. All these people have experienced it. Oh, may our relationship with you grow stronger and stronger and stronger. And may the lie of religion grow weaker and weaker and weaker. We're not out to just do an exercise, Lord. We are out for an experience that changes us. All of us, Lord, from the inside out. Tonight, Lord, as we depart this place in a while, may there be a new understanding of the Father's love for His children, of the Father's great grace for His children, His mercies brand new this morning. Hallelujah. Praise God.
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2: The book of Jonah has always fascinated me, and we're going to be spending some time now looking into the life and the ministry of Jonah. It's really unfortunate that when people mention the word Jonah, that the automatic response is the whale or the great fish. The book of Jonah is not about Jonah and a fish. It's about Jonah and God. Jonah is mentioned 18 times in the four brief chapters in the book of Jonah. The fish is mentioned only 4 times, and God is named at least 38 times in this book. The book of Jonah has to do with God and God's servant. The emphasis is God's worker and God's will. Oh, that is so important to lay hold of that truth. Because God is far more concerned about the worker than He is the work. If God wants to get some work done, all He has to do is speak. But He's concerned about the worker. You see, we as God's workers can disobey Him. We can rebel against Him. We can turn away from His will and try to do things our own way. And God is so concerned about the worker. I've always looked upon the book of Jonah as a love story. People say to me, you know, the Old Testament doesn't have much love in it. Oh, yes, it does. In fact, there are 3 books in the Old Testament that really focus on the love of God. The book of Hosea tells us about God's love for His people Israel. And then the book of Ruth tells us about God's love for His church. That's a beautiful love story, how He loved the church and redeemed the church. And Jonah speaks to us about God's love for a lost world. Jonah is really a missionary book. And so we're going to be focusing on the book of Jonah and learning what God has to do with and what God has to say to one of His servants named Jonah. And we're going to see how that God and Jonah get together to accomplish what God wants to accomplish. Now, there are 4 chapters in the book of Jonah, and I think it's good for us when we study the Word of God to get the overview. I think it's very, very helpful to see the total picture before we examine the individual verses and the individual words. In chapter 1, God calls Jonah. Jonah rebels, the storm comes, and Jonah is cast into the waters and swallowed by the great fish. Chapter 1 we're going to call resignation. Jonah resigned his commission. He fled from the presence of the Lord and said, I will no longer be a prophet. That's resignation, chapter 1. In chapter 2, from out of the innards of the great fish, Jonah prays. And he prays a prayer of confession. Quoting from 6 different psalms, he lays his heart bare before God, and God speaks to the fish, and the fish regurgitates Jonah on the dry land. And so chapter 2 we're going to call repentance, resignation, and then repentance. Now in chapter 3, God's word comes to Jonah the second time. Jonah obeys this time and goes to Nineveh and preaches the word of God. And a wonderful, wonderful thing happens. The people repent, and there is a great revival. So chapter 3 we're going to call revival. Now in chapter 4, you'd think that Jonah would be happy about all of this. He has obeyed God, finally. He has seen the city of Nineveh repent. You'd think that Jonah would be rejoicing. He'd be mingling with the people, teaching them about the true God of the Jewish nation. But no. No, Jonah is sitting outside the city, very angry, an angry man, hoping that God will destroy the city. And there he has to meet with God. You'll notice that Jonah chapter 4 ends on a rather high note. It never does come down to tell us what happened. There ought to be a 12th verse there that says, and Jonah repented of his angry attitude and went and ministered to the people. But it doesn't say that. The book ends with God saying, and should I not spare Nineveh, that great city, in which are more than 60,000 persons that cannot discern between their right hand and their left hand, and also much cattle? Period. Question mark. That's it. But we have every reason to believe that Jonah did repent and that he learned his lesson. And so chapter 4 we're going to call rebellion. Here is the prophet outside the city rebelling against God. Now, why do we have these 4 chapters? Not just to give us the history of Jonah and God. There's much more to it than that. You see, in each of these chapters, Jonah learns something about God. I have made this statement in various places. Sometimes people have questioned me, but I believe it's true. The purpose of our Bible study is not to study the Bible. It's to get to know God better. Now, it is important to study the Bible, but I have met people in my ministry who know their Bibles, but they don't know God. The purpose of the Word of God is to reveal the God of the Word. And the purpose of the experiences of life is for us to get to know God better. The last time you went through a storm, did you get to know God better? The last time there was some difficulty, did you get to know God better? The last time God used your ministry to help somebody else, did you get to know God better? But grow in grace and in the knowledge of our Lord and Savior Jesus Christ. That's what Peter wrote in 2 Peter chapter 3 and verse 18. Now, it's possible to grow in knowledge and not grow in grace. Paul wrote to the Corinthians in 1 Corinthians 8:1 and said, knowledge puffs up, but love builds up. It's possible to have a great deal of Bible knowledge, and yet nobody can live with you. And so the purpose of Bible study is not to study the Bible, it's to get to know God better. What did Jonah learn about God? Well, he learned 4 very important lessons about God. In chapter 1, he learned the lesson of God's providence. God is in control of events. Either you cooperate with God and everything will work for you, or you rebel against God and everything will work against you. Make your choice. He learned the lesson of God's providence in chapter 1. He learned that God can control ships, he can control wind, he can even control dice that are being rolled there on the deck of the ship. He can control the waves, he can control the fish. The lesson of God's providence. In chapter 2, he learns the lesson of God's pardon. He is a God who pardons. He is a merciful God. He is a God who will hear our confession and forgive us. You know, many times in our Christian lives, we disobey God, and then we find out how wrong we really were. And so we come to God and we ask God to forgive us, and He does. And so in chapter 2, Jonah learned the lesson of God's pardon. God had to chasten him, but then finally he confessed his sins, Jonah did, and he was cleansed. Now in chapter 3, he learns the lesson of God's power. If the child of God will obey the will of God and share the word of God, he'll see the power of God go to work. Nineveh is the last city you ever would have expected to repent. It was a wicked city. They were a godless people. And yet Jonah got into that city and began to preach a message of judgment. And the people repented from the king down to the cattle in the fields. The animals even went into sackcloth and ashes. And Jonah learned the lesson of God's power. You know, our trouble is we second-guess God. We can't see how God can accomplish what he wants to accomplish. And yet if we'll just obey him, if we'll just do what he wants us to do, he'll take care of the rest. I can do all things through Christ who strengthens me. That's what Paul wrote in Philippians 4, and it's still true. He saw the lesson of God's power, that God is able to do exceedingly abundantly above all that we ask or think. Now, the key chapter in the book of Jonah is chapter 4. You see, if you and I were writing this book, we would have ended at chapter 3, verse 10. After all, Jonah accomplished what he set out to accomplish. The city repented. That was it. But you see, there was something wrong with the worker. Oh, the work was done. The work was done. But the worker was not what he ought to be. And I say it again, God is more concerned about the worker than he is the work. It's not enough for me just to preach sermons and write books and magazine articles and take care of my work. How do I do my work? Do I do my work from a loving heart? Doing the will of God from the heart, says Ephesians 6:6, and that's exactly what Jonah did not do. In chapter 4, Jonah had one more lesson to learn. He'd learned the lesson of God's providence. You can't run away from God. He's everywhere in control. He learned the lesson of God's pardon. If you'll run to God, he will forgive you. He learned the lesson of God's power. If you'll work with God, he will do amazing things. Now in chapter 4, Jonah has to learn the lesson of God's pity. God's pity. The last thing God says here, he says, "Should I not spare Nineveh? Should I not have pity upon Nineveh?" The lesson of God's pity. Here we have a man, Jonah, who preached a tremendous revival, and he hated the people he was preaching to. He did not have the love of God in his heart. Jonah is sort of the elder brother of the Old Testament. He did his work, but he did it grudgingly, and he did it not out of love, but out of fear. Now, when you take all of these lessons and put them together, you learn one great lesson. It's simply this. Jonah was wrongly related to the will of God. God's will for Jonah was something that Jonah would not accept. And so in each of these chapters, we find Jonah relating differently to the will of God. You see, in chapter 1, he was afraid of God's will, so he ran away. Now, don't ever be afraid of God's will. The will of God is the expression of the love of God for you. He was afraid of God's will, and so he resigned, and he tried to run away. Now, in chapter 2, he wanted the will of God only in emergencies. Here he was in the innards of the great fish, and boy, this was an emergency. This was serious. Now, in chapter 3, he obeyed the will of God because he had to. God's word came to him a second time and said, "Get going." And so Jonah went. He didn't want to go through another storm. He didn't want to go through another digestive experience in that great fish. He said, "I'll obey, I'll obey. You don't have to tell me again." And so he obeyed the will of God. He did it only because he was afraid. He had to do it. But you see, in chapter 4, he needs to learn the lesson that God's will means God's love. The lesson of God's pity. Do you love the will of God? Do you see in the will of God the expression of the love of God? Psalm 33:11 says, "The counsel of the Lord standeth forever, the thoughts of his heart to all generations." The book of Jonah wants me to learn this great lesson, that the will of God is the greatest thing in all the world. Don't be afraid of it. Don't turn to God's will just in emergencies. Don't obey it because you have to. obey the will of God because you love the God who has revealed his will to you. That is the lesson we want to learn from the book of Jonah.
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2: Now, the word of the Lord came unto Jonah, the son of Amittai, saying, Arise, go to Nineveh, that great city, and cry against it, for their wickedness is come up before me. Jonah chapter 1, verses 1 and 2. The book of Jonah is a love story. God's love for Jonah and God's love for a lost world. Because God loved Jonah, he called him to be a part of this love story, and yet Jonah disobeyed God. There are four factors involved in this marvelous love story, and these four factors are given to us in Jonah chapter 1, verses 1 and 2. The first factor is God's work. Now is the first word of this book. Actually, in the Hebrew Old Testament, it is the word and. We don't begin books with the word and because and is a conjunction. It connects something, and you don't start with and. You might use and in the middle of a sentence or the middle of a paragraph. You might start a chapter in the middle of a book with and, but you don't start a book with and. And yet, interestingly enough, there are 14 Old Testament books that begin with this little Hebrew letter that means and. Why would God begin books with and? God is saying to us, this book is a part of something that's been going on before. What is God's work? God's work is winning a lost world to the Savior. Now, God's work began back in Genesis chapter 3. The first man and the first woman disobeyed God and sinned, and they ran and hid. Conscience makes cowards of us all. In fear, they ran from the fellowship of a loving God, and they hid themselves. And God came seeking them. And God cried out, Adam, where art thou? It was not the voice of a policeman looking for a criminal. It was the voice of a broken-hearted father looking for a wayward child. That was the beginning of God's work. God continued that work in the calling of Abraham. He said to Abraham, through you, all the nations of the earth are going to be blessed. That was fulfilled, of course, in the coming of the Lord Jesus Christ. He called the nation of Israel to be a blessing to the Gentile nations. God called the nation of Israel to be a light unto the Gentiles, Isaiah 42:6. Our Lord Jesus Christ said, My Father has been working, and I am working. We must work the works of Him that sent me while it is yet day. What is God's work? God's work is the work of winning a lost world to salvation. That's why the church is here. God has not left us here for the purpose of just fighting battles or carrying burdens. God's left us here to be a blessing. God's left us here to use our hands and our feet, to use our lips and our eyes and our ears and all of our being to minister the gospel of Jesus Christ to a lost world. The first factor in this marvelous love story between Jonah and God and Jonah and a lost world is God's work. Are you involved in God's work? Are you praying for the lost? Are you praying for those who minister to the lost? Are you giving that people might come to know Christ? God's great concern is for a lost world, and this is why we are here. Factor number one is God's work. Factor number two in this love story is God's word. Now the word of the Lord came unto Jonah. You see, our God is a God who speaks. Throughout the book of Jonah, you'll find that when God speaks, things happen. In verse 4, God speaks to the wind, and the wind begins to blow, and there's a mighty tempest on the sea. In verse 15, once again, he speaks to the sea and to the wind, and it ceases its raging. He's a God who can speak to nature. He speaks to the great fish in verse 17 of chapter 1, and the fish swallows Jonah. He speaks to the fish again in chapter 2, verse 10, and the fish regurgitates Jonah. Our God is a God who can speak to the wind and to the waves and to the fish. He even speaks to a gourd in chapter 4 of Jonah. He prepares the gourd, and the gourd grows up and shelters Jonah. And then God speaks even to a lowly little worm in chapter 4, verse 7, and that worm causes the gourd to die. Then God speaks to another wind in chapter 4, verse 8, and this hot wind blows upon Jonah. Is it not interesting that God speaks to nature and nature obeys? God speaks to a man and the man disobeys. Everything in nature obeys God. Even the stormy winds fulfill his word. But when God speaks to man, man says, well, I don't think I'll obey. And Jonah decided to go in the opposite direction. God is speaking today. Hebrews chapter 1, verses 1 and 2. These verses remind us that God is speaking. God, who at sundry times and in divers manners spake in times past unto the fathers through the prophets, hath in these last days spoken unto us by his Son. God has spoken. Now, what are you doing about the fact that God has spoken? That's why the book of Hebrews emphasizes the Word of God. The purpose of our Bible study is not to study the Bible. It's to get to know God better. Now, it is important to study the Bible, but I have met people in my ministry who know their Bibles, but they don't know God. The purpose of the Word of God is to reveal the God of the Word. And the purpose of the experiences of life is for us to get to know God better. The last time you went through a storm, did you get to know God better? The last time there was some difficulty, did you get to know God better? The last time God used your ministry to help somebody else, did you get to know God better? But grow in grace and in the knowledge of our Lord and Savior Jesus Christ. That's what Peter wrote in 2 Peter chapter 3 and verse 18. Now, it's possible to grow in knowledge and not grow in grace. Paul wrote to the Corinthians in 1 Corinthians 8, 1 and said, knowledge puffs up, but love builds up. It's possible to have a great deal of Bible knowledge and yet nobody can live with you. And so the purpose of Bible study is not to study the Bible, it's to get to know God better. Today, while you hear his voice, harden not your heart. God's word is the second factor in this love story. And God's work means getting out God's word to a lost world. Now, what's God saying to us today? Well, he says, all authority in heaven and on earth is given unto me. Go! Get going. Go into all the world and preach the gospel to every creature. Repentance and remission of sins shall be preached beginning at Jerusalem. As the Father hath sent me, so send I you. Ye shall receive power when the Holy Spirit is come upon you, and ye shall be witnesses unto me unto the uttermost part of the earth. He says to us, get going, because the Word of God is what fulfills the work of God. God's Word created everything, and God's Word controls everything, and God's Word is going to climax everything. And he has given that word to us. God's word is able. We are not able. 2 Timothy 3:15 tells me the word of God is able to save. My word is not able to save anybody, but God's word is. Acts 20:32 reminds me that God's word is able to build me up and give me an inheritance among those that are sanctified. Today, while you hear his voice, harden not your heart. God's word is the second factor in this love story. And God's work means getting out God's word to a lost world.
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me on. 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

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The sea and the skies and the whole universe belong to you, Lord. And so we stand in this place and we say, we will open wide the ancient gates of this place, of this great cathedral.